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2: It brings me to our sermon this morning, and it's kind of the beginning of a series to get us ready. Everybody say, this is about me this morning. All right, and you might be thinking, oh, I wish so-and-so was here. They need to hear this. Oh, I wish so-and-so was here. You know, so-and-so should have been here because they really should have heard that sermon. Everybody just go like this. This morning, it's all about me. All right? And see, it's kind of like that airplane. You know, you get on, and the stewardess is up there, and she's giving you all the signs, you know, and she says, in case of an emergency, there's going to be oxygen that's going to come down from the top. I want you to pull it down. I want you to take a mask, put it over your head, and I want you to then take care of children and the elderly, right? So who gets the oxygen first? We do. Amen? And so this morning, we got to get it first. Amen? And so if you would, just think about this for a minute. There's some really grave statistics about this right here. Almost sounds like a clock when you're doing it together, doesn't it? And you know, from the time you do it once till the time you do it again, two people die. And by the time you go to bed tonight, 150,000 people will be dead. The Great Commission. When Jesus finished his work on earth, he called his 12 disciples and he said, now you go to the uttermost parts of the earth. Start in your Judea, your Samaria, and go into the uttermost parts of the earth. And the thing that stands between you and a person that's unsaved and eternity, either heaven or hell, is the word of God. Amen? And sometimes the gospel that only people see, or the only gospel people see, is the gospel in you and me. People often say that we are living epistles, and people read our lives to find out about Jesus Christ. There's a story about one man, and this is what he wrote on his tombstone. He said, consider, young man, as you walk by, as you are now, so was I. As I am now, you soon shall be. So prepare, young man, to follow me. Well, that sounds pretty profound, but someone took a knife and scratched a response on the tombstone that read, to follow you is not my intent, until I know which way you went. The Bible teaches us that life is not all that there is. And after death, there exists two eternal realities, and all of us will spend eternity in one of two places. Probably this is one of the most important sermons that you will ever hear. And you've probably heard it a number of times. But I can tell you this, even as I studied for this sermon, I thought everybody needs to hear it again. We almost need to hear it at least, you know, once a year, because it's important. And it only becomes important when the profoundness of it registers with you, that every day you are with people that will spend eternity in one of two places. And perhaps what we've said or what we failed to say will determine the place that they spend eternity. I want you to look in your Bibles at Revelation chapter 20. Verse 11 through 15, and in your bulletin this morning, if you're a guest with us, we have an insert in our bulletin that has the sermon on it. That's the closure of my sermon. And so if you want, just turn it over or write on the back of your bulletin some of the notes that we're going to be using until you get to that. I put it at the end because that way if I don't get to it, you can take it home, all right? And you can't say you didn't get anything out of the sermon, even if you sleep, all right? Because you can take that home with you. Revelation chapter 20, verse 11 through 15, it says, then I saw a great white throne, and him who sat on it, whose face the earth and the heaven fled away, and there was found no place for them. And I saw the dead, both small and great, standing before God, and books were opened, and another book was opened, which is called the Book of Life. And the dead were judged according to their works by the things which were written in the books. The sea gave up the dead who were in it, and death and Hades delivered up the dead who were in them. Hades is another name for hell. And they were judged, each one according to his works. Then death and hell were cast into the lake of fire. This is the second death. And anyone not found written in the book of life was cast into the fire. That's the end of the New Testament. Now I want you to look at Malachi, the end of the Old Testament. Malachi chapter 4, verses 1 through 4. For behold, the day cometh that shall burn as an oven, and all of the proud, yea, and all that do wickedly, shall be stubble. And the day that cometh, shall burn them up, saith the Lord of hosts, that it shall leave them neither root nor branch. But unto you that fear my name shall the Son of Righteousness arise with healing in his wings, and ye shall go forth and grow up as calves of the stall, and ye shall tread down the wicked, for they shall be ashes under the soles of your feet. In the day that I shall do this, saith the Lord of hosts. Now, you notice it says, they shall be ashes under your feet. I think it's very interesting, because where is Satan? Under our feet. And I watched a wonderful documentary on YouTube, and you can do it. It was just a documentary on hell. And, you know, whether you believe it or not, whether I believe it or not, is of no weight or controversy. But it says that on the earth there are seven different places that are openings that go into the earth. And into the earth there is molten lava. There's great heat. And there's sounds that come from that. And it's just very interesting. I can't document it with the Word of God, and so it's not something that I preach, but it is very interesting that God says that Satan is under our feet. And if hell truly is in the center of our earth, isn't it interesting that it is under our feet? And it says that there are ashes. Well, when there's ashes, that means there's nothing left. There is no more, all right? Let me give you a definition of hell. It is a place of eternal punishment for the unrighteous. It's also translated Sheol or Hades. And hell is a place of punishment, translates Gehenna. It's the Greek form of a word that means the vale or the valley of Hinnom. And it's a valley where the Canaanites, if you remember the Canaanites, Hebrews weren't to worship them or to marry them. The Canaanites worshipped Baal, and they also worshipped a god that they sacrificed their children to called Moloch. And it's interesting that after you read through the Bible, after the resurrection, it doesn't really talk about hell as being a place of punishment, but it talks about hell as being a final place of judgment. In this time of Jesus' life here on earth, the Valley of Hinnom was used as the garbage dump of Jerusalem. If you remember, they didn't have sewage like we have. They didn't have sanitation departments like we have. And it was very dangerous to keep refuse in the city because it would cause diseases. So this Gehenna or Henna was a garbage dump outside of Jerusalem, and into it were thrown all the filth of the city, including dead bodies, including animals, and executed criminals. To consume all this, the fire burned constantly, and maggots always were working in the filth. When the wind blew from that direction over the city, the awfulness or the stench was evident everywhere. And at night, wild dogs would howl and gnash their teeth as they fought over the garbage. And you can read about that in Cultures and Times of the Bible, or the Bible Dictionary has it as well. Hell may also then, I think, be described as God's cosmic garbage dump. All right? And all that's unfit for heaven will be thrown into hell. Turn in your Bible to Luke 16 now, and we're going to stay in this portion of Scripture for a little while. And in Luke 16, I'm going to begin with verse 19. This is a very, very familiar story. And it says that there was a rich man who was dressed in purple. And if you remember, purple only the wealthy could wear, because it was from the shells of small animals, and it took so much to get that little bit of dye to color fabric, but he lived in luxury every day. And at his gate was laid a beggar named Lazarus, covered with sores and longing to eat what fell from the rich man's table. Even the dogs came and licked the poor man's sores. The time came when the beggar died, and the angels carried him to Abraham's side. And the rich man also died and was buried. In hell, where he was in torment, he looked up and saw Abraham far away with Lazarus by his side. So he called to him, "Father Abraham, have pity on me and send me Lazarus to dip the tip of his finger in water and cool my tongue, because I'm in agony of the fire." But Abraham replied, "Son, remember that in your lifetime you received good things, while Lazarus bad. But now he's comforted here and you're in agony. And besides all this, between us and you, there's a great chasm. It has been fixed so that those who want to go down from here cannot, nor can anyone cross over there to us." He answered, "Then I beg you, Father, send Lazarus to my father's house. For I have five brothers, and let him warn them, so that they will not also come to this place of torment." Now, it says so much in that portion of Scripture. One of the things that stood out with me is there was no water. But, you know, in the Bible, it talks about water being the dew of heaven. It talks about water being a blessing. And so there would be no dew of heaven or no blessing in hell, because hell would be the absence of God. The other thing that I thought was very interesting is I went through several videos. Maybe you've seen the one 23 Minutes in Hell. Maybe you've seen 7 Minutes in Hell. But it seemed like all the people, when I was reading and listening and watching these documentaries and watching these video clips, they were all talking about being tormented. But if they were beaten or if limbs were jerked for them, nobody ever bled. And then I remember the scripture that says life is in the blood. And if they're in hell, there is no life. So of course there'd be no blood. So the more that you know about the Word of God, when God begins to talk to you, you begin to have these aha moments, much like Jeremy did with his children around the fire. He talks to you about the natural things, but he talks to you supernaturally. The Bible tells us that everything we see around us is temporary. It is what we don't see that is ultimately going to last. For all of us, we're built to last forever. One day your heart is going to stop and you're going to die. It will be the end of your body, but it will not be the end of you. The life that we live is the warm-up act. I always say it's chapter one. You might refer to it as preschool or the first lap of the race or the first page of a book that goes on forever. But when you're looking at this scripture and you're seeing what happens, the first thing that we want to notice if you're taking notes is that hell is a real place. And you can see that in verse 22 through 23. It is a real place. C.S. Lewis was told about a gravestone inscription that read, "Here lies an atheist, all dressed up and nowhere to go." C.S. Lewis knew better, and he said, "I bet he wishes that were so." In a national poll conducted several years ago by USA Today, 67, it's a little better than half, of American adults said that they believe in hell. Less than 25%, however, believe they'll go there. And 25% believe their friends will be there. Many Christians reject the idea of hell. They do not understand why a loving God would send people to such a horrible place. But may I tell you, God doesn't send people to a horrible place. People choose to go to a horrible place. So hell is a real place. In Matthew 5:29, and you don't have to go there, it says, "If your right eye offends thee," this is how important it is to know about hell. He said, "If your right eye offends thee, literally pluck it out and cast it from thee. For it is more profitable for thee that one of your members should perish and not your whole body cast into hell." So everybody say with me, hell is a real place. All right, now there's lots of false beliefs about hell. And sometimes I don't think I ought to shake that bush. But at the same time, I feel like you need to be aware of it, because if you meet people that have these false beliefs, you need to at least be versed in what they are. The first false belief is called universalism. And universalism is the teaching that everybody goes to heaven. And in the book Love Wins, Heaven, Hell, and Fate of Every Person Who Ever Lived, the author and pastor Rob Bell has been accused of saying that everyone goes to heaven. In the recent movie Hereafter, the afterlife is portrayed as being this wonderful place where everybody goes after death and surrounded by friends and family. But But the truth of the matter is, not everybody goes to heaven. Amen? Universalism teaches that everybody will finally be saved, that God is just too loving to exclude anyone from heaven, seems to be their argument. But the theory is disputed by Scripture, and Scripture has to be our highest form of truth. Amen? And Romans 6:23, if you meet someone who believes in universalism, that, oh, you know, eventually everybody will go to heaven, they'll work it out, is Romans 6:23, and it says, "For the wages of sin is death, but the gift of God is eternal life in Christ Jesus our Lord." And so we read a scripture earlier that says that there'll be a second judgment and that people will die and they will be ashes. Ashes is not eternal life. Amen? And we read that in Luke 16:19-31, that it was so important that no one go to hell, that he wanted his five brothers to know that it was a real place. The next false belief is called restorationalism. Restorationalism. And it teaches that punishment in hell is not eternal, but it's a temporary experience for the purpose of purifying the sinner to make them fit for heaven. If this were the case, the fires of hell would have more power than the blood of Jesus Christ, because the blood of Jesus Christ is what's to purify us. Can I get an amen? And there is nothing more powerful than the blood of Jesus. Oh, the blood of Jesus, amen, washes every sinner white as snow. We don't need hell to wash us white as snow. Can I get an amen? Besides, experience teaches us, parents, this is a good thing to remember, punishment in itself is not regenerative. It can restrain, but it cannot transform. Teachers of the school contend that the word eternal, the word eternal in the Greek, means age long, not endless in duration. But eternal means everlasting. According to Matthew 25:41, it says this, same word, "Then he will also say to those on his left hand, 'Depart from me, you cursed, into the everlasting fire, prepared for the devil and his angels.'" So who was hell prepared for? The devil and his angels. Hell was never prepared for you and I. Amen? The next false belief is second probationism. Second probationism. This false belief holds that all will have a second chance or an opportunity to accept salvation between death and the resurrection. Scriptures, however, teach that at a man's death, his destiny is fixed. Hebrews 9:27 says, "And as it is appointed for men once to die, and after this the judgment." Another false belief is annihilationism. Annihilationism. That's a hard word to say. It teaches that God will alienate the wicked. But 2 Thessalonians 1:9 says, "These shall be punished with everlasting destruction from the presence of the Lord and from the glory of his power." In scriptural uses, the word does not mean annihilation, but it actually means ruin. And if the word destruction in this verse really means annihilation, then the word eternal would be wasted, for annihilation would be forever. What this actually is saying here, that when we're ruined, it's ruined for everlasting. It's not just annihilated because there is no justification for sin. Does that make sense to you? All right. So the truth is, hell is not designed for us. We don't have to go there. We don't have to go there. All right? Today, if you're not sure where you'll spend eternity, I'm going to give you an opportunity at the end to make it right. For if you accept Jesus Christ and his sacrifice that he made, asking him to be the Lord of your life, then you won't have to go to hell. You can choose to go to heaven. Nobody should ever make the mistake of thinking they're right all by themselves. We must know that we're right with God. You know, I have, you know, people that are very near and dear to me, and they don't believe they need a Savior. They don't believe they need saved because they don't believe they've done anything wrong. But see, it's not necessarily what you think you've done wrong. The Bible says no man goes to heaven unless they go through Jesus Christ, unless they're born again. Romans 10:9-10, unless you believe in your heart and confess with your mouth that Jesus is Lord. Amen? And prayerfully, we've done that this morning. And it's very important to know truth and to know what truth is. There's a story told of an Army chaplain who reported to a new duty station. And upon arrival, some of the men came to see him and ask him this question. Chaplain, do you believe that there is a literal hell? He replied, I do not. Their response to him was then, you need to resign. And he said, why would I need to resign? And he said, well, if there's no hell, chaplain, we don't need you. And if there is a hell, we don't want you to lead us astray. Just as hell is real, so is heaven. Turn with me to John 14:2. This is one of my favorite scriptures. Maybe being a wife and I prepare my home for people I love, that I just see this side of God and that he wants our home to be wonderful. And it says in John 14:2, in my Father's house there are many rooms. If it were not so, I would have told you. I'm going there to prepare a place for you. Isn't it nice to know he prepares one place for the people he loves and the people that love him? He's prepared another place for the enemy of our souls and the enemy of Christ. And if you think about it, it wouldn't be heaven if he allowed everybody in. And not only that, if he allowed corrupt things in heaven, heaven would soon be corrupt and it wouldn't be heaven. Since creation, God has been preparing heaven for us, because this is not our permanent resting spot. This is not your permanent abode. I'm grateful that we don't live forever on this planet, because nothing on this planet works very much. No relationship is perfect. No job is perfect. No work is perfect. Everything's broken on this planet because of sin. And God has prepared a better place for us, a place we call perfect. But heaven and hell, again, are both prepared places. Matthew 25, 32 says, all the nations will be gathered before him, and he will separate the people from one another, as a shepherd will separate sheep from goats. He will put the sheep on his right and the goats on his left. And then the king will say to those on his right, come, you who are blessed by my Father, take your inheritance, the kingdom prepared for you since the creation of the world. Then he'll say to those on his left, depart from me, I never knew you, you who are cursed, into the eternal fire prepared for the devil and his angels. See, when Satan rebelled against God, hell was prepared for him and for those who choose to run from God. Many people today reject the idea of hell because they don't understand, as I said before, how God would send such people to such a terrible place. They see hell as a place of punishment. But again, I want you to understand this. It is not a place of punishment. It is a place of choice. Say that. Hell is a place of choice.
3: Hell is a place of choice.
2: See, God gave man a choice to be with him or apart from him. Since God's everywhere, he created one place in creation where he's not present. And to run from God is to run to the only place in creation which God is not present. And that's hell. Hell exists, if you really think about it, because of love. Because we know everything that God does is because of love, right? So if you think of hell as being a place God created because of love, you'll think that, you know, that's, you know, maybe a paradox. But God in his love for us did not want us simply to love him because we had to. He wanted us to love him because we wanted to. He did not want robots, simple objects to love without an option. God could have forced us to love him, but he didn't. He gave us choice. Free will is God's greatest gift to mankind, and it's also our worst curse. To be created in the image of God is to have the ability to choose your destiny. Why is there so much suffering in the world? Why does God allow evil to flourish? The answer ultimately is love, because free will means to be able to choose God, but it also means to be able to choose evil. Ultimately, we know that the injustices of life will be dealt with. Suffering and pain will end, and justice will be done. Everybody say, hell's real.
3: Hell's real.
2: The next point is, hell's bad.
3: Hell's real.
2: All right? And that's in verse 23 through 24 of Luke 16, where the rich man was in torment. So you're wondering what hell is like. Well, in order to understand hell, you have to understand what the word hell really means. And I gave you a little taste of it, but it occurs 23 times in the New Testament. And there are actually two word pictures that are used here. The first word is used 12 times, and it's the Hebrew word Gehenna, which comes from the word Gehi, which means valley, and Henan, which means sorrow, which I told you is God's cosmic garbage dump. But then the other word actually means void without life. And it's used 10 times in the New Testament, and it's Hades, and it comes from the word ha, which means not, and idu, which means to see or perceive with your senses, which tells us that when you're in hell, you will still be able to see, and you'll still be able to perceive with your senses, although it will be void of life and will be filled with refuse or garbage. In Isaiah 47:14, it says, "Behold, they shall be as stubble. The fire shall burn them. They shall not deliver themselves from the power of the flame. They shall not be a coal to warm it, nor to sit on." When I was looking through some of the videos, a gentleman said that he wanted to get up and he wanted to move. He knew he wasn't supposed to be there. He knew he didn't want to be there. But he said when he went to move, he didn't have legs. And he said when he looked down at himself on the gurney in the ER, there were his legs. That was his body. And he remembered the scripture that says that in hell there was no strength. And we read in the scripture that Jesus is my strength. He's my shield. He's my buckler. He's the glory and the lifter of my head. The joy of the Lord is my strength. So if I have no joy of the Lord, do you hear me this morning? I'm not going to have any strength. So it's real and it's bad. The next point is it's a place of physical suffering. This passage says that in hell, the rich man was in agony because of the fire. The word in the Greek word for agony is adunaeo, A-D-U-N-A-O, adunaeo, which is better translated sorrow or anguish. And in the King James, they translated it torment. The word torment scares me more than the word agony because it's more than just an intense physical pain. It's an ongoing pain. You understand that? So when you're talking about agony, you know, or you're talking about torment, you're thinking forever rather than just a sudden pain. And I was thinking about that, and I thought the best way to describe it to you is, you know, I've broke my rib 3 times. And so when I fell down, it was intense pain. I mean, immediately you're nauseous and you can't breathe. It's a very intense pain. But as the days progress, and the adrenaline kicks in and, you know, your body starts releasing things, you can like finally get your breath and realize what's happened to you and you can continue to function. And then eventually your ribs heal and you're okay again, right? And so that's like intense pain, but that's not what you call torment, all right? And there's some people in this church that can understand more what torment is because it's like a chronic injury, like a person with a back injury. It's constant pain. They can't find a comfortable position standing down or laying down. You think about living that in a long, long time. What I'm saying is when I think of pain and hell and fire, that torment must be not just intense, but long in duration, no relief from it. In other words, there's no momentary rest. Now, the other thing that I was looking on the videos, it said that the torment was so bad, the sights were so bad to see, this one gentleman just wanted to lay down and rest. He just wanted to go to sleep, but there was no sleep in hell. And I thought about the scripture that says, He gives his beloved sweet sleep. And I thought, if you're no longer his beloved, why would he give you sweet sleep? Isn't it wonderful how all the scriptures come together? It's also not just real and bad and a place of physical suffering, but it's a place of relational suffering. Relational suffering. Hades is a place of complete darkness and loneliness. In the story, the rich man was able to see out of hell, but Revelations tells us that someday hell itself is going to be thrown into a lake of fire. The doors of hell will be closed forever. People who think hell is going to be some great party with their evil friends don't get the point. It's going to be over. Hell is not a party. Picture yourself in complete darkness, no sight, no sound, no smells that are pleasant anyway. Nothingness. And think about what that would be like for an hour,
4: and then a day, and then a month, and then what about forever? In other words, relationally, there is no love because there's no God, and God is love. Relationally, there is no joy because God is joy. See, if you think about all the things that God is and you remove it, that's what hell is. The next point is it's not just real bad, a place of physical suffering and relational suffering, but it's also a place of emotional suffering. Matthew 13:49, this is how it will be at the end of the age. The angels will come and separate the wicked from the righteous and throw them into a fiery furnace. There'll be weeping and gnashing of teeth. Several times when Jesus talked about hell, he said it was a place where there'd be weeping and gnashing of teeth. There are signs of emotional suffering, a place of eternal sadness. Life is tough enough of itself, and sometimes people wish they could erase their memories, like erase a videotape. But that's why so many people commit suicide. They want to erase the memories. However, there's no Alzheimer's and there's no erase button to push when you're in hell. When you're in hell, you will have a crystal clear memory of all the reasons that you are there. Have you ever bought something on a whim and later regretted it? I have. It's called buyer's remorse. Well, fortunately, you can take a lot of things back. You can refund them or get an exchange. But in hell, I believe there'll be something called invitation remorse. It won't be something you did, but it'll be remorse over something you didn't do. If you are here today without Jesus and you die in your sins, you will recall the exact words I'm speaking now, and you'll remember having the opportunity to respond, but you rejected the offer. And that sad reality would be invitation remorse in hell. On this earth, you always have a chance to make up for things, but in hell, there'll be eternal gnashing of teeth and no chance to make up for things. No moment to say, I'm sorry. No moment to say, God, can I go back? Because there is no going back. Not only is it a real bad place, a place of suffering, relational suffering, emotional suffering, but it's also a place of spiritual suffering. 2 Thessalonians 1:9 says, they'll be punished with everlasting destruction and shut out of the presence of the Lord and his majesty and power. On this earth, as good as or bad might be, we have evil people and we have good people. And the Bible says God still sends the sun and the rain to shine. They're still eating and drinking. We have the benefit of the goodness of good people being here. It rains on the just and the unjust. We still live in a creation, even though it's not perfect, it was created by God. We still have compassion and creativity and beauty and patience all around us, even if we're the ones that run out of it. Sometimes we're the benefactors of those that still have it for us. But in hell, there'll be none of that. I've heard many people say when they are going through a very difficult time that they're going through hell, but really that's not true, because our last days on earth will seem like a vacation compared to hell. It's been said that the pain of hell is not so much caused by the presence of evil, but as the absence of good. Darkness is not dark because of the presence of darkness, but dark because of the absence of light. See, if I turned off all the lights in this room, the room would be dark. Not because it's dark, but because the absence of light. Because as soon as I turned a light on in this room, darkness would go. But in hell, there'll be no light. God is light, and he is not in hell. So there is no light. The next point is, it is eternal. Hell is eternal, and we can see that in verse 26, and that there is this great chasm that's been fixed. Some Christians react against the idea that hell's eternal. I remember when my husband and I were Catholics, they believed in purgatory. It was a place between earth and hell. But, you know, purgatory is not listed in the Bible anywhere. And the word is purgatory is not even in there. It's not something that Jesus or God taught. It was something that was created 800 years ago in the Middle Ages. In fact, many Catholics don't even believe in purgatory anymore. As a matter of fact, Pope John Paul II stated in a very public way that purgatory is not a real place. Matthew 25:46 said, they will go away to eternal punishment, but the righteous to eternal life. So yes, we're going to go away, but we're going to go away again. I can't endorse this or say it enough, in one of two places, either eternal life or eternal death. Those are the only two options. Maybe some other time when I've been preaching, you've used it for a good nap time. As I said, this would not be a good Sunday morning to nap, amen, because your destiny depends on this one. I want everyone to be absolutely certain when we finish here today that when you go out, you'll know without a shadow of a doubt you're going to heaven. There's every reason you can settle that issue today. And so I want you to remember, this is the next point, it is avoidable. Hell is avoidable. It's not just bad. It's not just real. It's not just a place of physical, relational, spiritual suffering. It's not that it's just eternal, but it is avoidable. Verse 25 through 27 of that Luke 16. And that's when he said, you know, they don't want to come here. Deuteronomy 30 verse 15 says, "See, I set before you today life and prosperity, death and destruction. This day I call heaven and earth as a witness against you. I have set before you life and death, blessings and cursing." And in this scripture, the rich man begged God to send someone back to tell his brothers that hell was real. And you know what? Here we are alive, and we have all these brothers and sisters in our lives, and many of us don't tell them anything. Do you know one of the things that really affected me in my young Christian days is, and I did this, if you all remember, at Ramada Inn when I was preaching at Ramada, but I was in a little church building on Morgantown Avenue. It's actually where John Washington took over once Light of Life moved from there, and there's still church services there on Morgantown Avenue, but just a little teeny tiny church, kind of reminds you of the church in the valley, you know, in the Dale. And I was new to the church, and so I thought it was kind of funny that as the minister was preaching, I don't remember whether it was Dr. John or Dr.

All of a sudden, the cardboard box falls to the ground in front of the church, and these four middle-aged women fall like they're asleep, and they start waking up out of this little cardboard box. And you see the first lady gets up, and she comes up to the platform, and he says, "Oh, it's good to see you." I believe her name was Linda Measure at that time. And he said, Linda, "Oh, yeah, there you are. There's your name. Come on in." And then next lady wiggles up out of the box, and she walks up to the top of the church, and they look through her name. Donna, what did you say your name? Donna, Harding. "I'm sorry, I don't see that name." And of course, like most of us would do, she looks up at Linda and she says, "But that's my friend. That's my best friend. We go everywhere together. We love one another. We tell each other everything. We know all the secrets about each other. There's nothing she doesn't know that I don't know. We know everything about each other." And he said, "Well, there's something that you might not know about each other." And she said, No. "I'm sure I know everything." And about that time, Linda is the realization that she didn't share with Donna the gospel of Jesus Christ comes upon her face. And you see this look of horror on her face. And she said, I meant to tell you. I meant to share the gospel with you. I was going to tell you. I was afraid you would reject me and you wouldn't be my friend anymore. I didn't want to tell you about that because I thought it would separate us." And at that moment, I heard in my spirit, what you don't tell someone already separates you. And all of a sudden, it wasn't four middle-aged women in a cardboard box, but it was my destiny. It was my eternity. I started thinking about my steel magnolias. I started thinking about my brothers and sisters and even my Catholic friends, because I hadn't been out of the Catholic Church that long. And I went and I said, "You know, I know you're going to think I'm crazy, but I love you more than what I think you think of me." And so I made my Catholic friends all say, you know, "I accept Jesus as my Lord and Savior." I mean, I took them to Romans 10, 9 and 10. I was crazy. I was a fanatic. Why? Because of love. I love them so much that I thought, heaven's surely not going to be heaven without them. And so, you know what? It doesn't matter if I'm embarrassed. It doesn't matter if I didn't feel bold. All of a sudden, it didn't matter. I mean, I saw myself in that cardboard box that day. Two options, but it's avoidable. The greatest truth about hell is that it's a choice and you don't have to go there. You know, one day when Vice President Calvin Coolidge was presiding over the Senate, one of the senators angrily told the other one, "Go straight to hell." Well, the offended senator complained to Coolidge as a presiding officer, and Coolidge looked up from the book he'd been leafing through while listening to the debate and wittily replied, "I've looked through the real rule book." He said, "You don't have to go there." The good news is that through Christ, our sins have been paid for. Amen. In Christ, there's hope. So how can you be sure today that you're going to heaven? ABCD. ABCD. And if you've never heard it before, write it in the back of your Bible. You will have it for eternity. And if you have a really good friend and your cardboard box crumbles, the people that you're in your cardboard box will know Jesus too. ABCD. A, admit your need. Admit that you're in need of a Savior to get to heaven. Admit means I'm not perfect. Only God is perfect. Admit you've blown it, you've made mistakes. And admit that you are in need of a Savior because you are a sinner. When you admit that, that's your first step. The second step is B, believe that Jesus died for you. So A, I admit I'm a sinner. B, I believe Jesus died for me. And believing means more than just head knowledge. You can believe in something but not practice it. What I mean here is that you place your trust in Christ, you reach out to Him, rely on Him, and surrender to Him. C, you commit yourself completely to Him. Making someone Lord of your life means that they call the shots. Surrendering your life to God means that you give Him control. This needs to be done in your heart, but also needs to be done in a public way so that you can be accountable for your commitment. If you're not accountable to your commitment, I doubt your commitment level. And then D, depend on God's promises. In order to remember that promise you are making today, God gave us two symbols, water baptism and communion. He said He wants you to remember your decision and what He has done for you and what it cost Christ to get you into heaven. And when you make that decision, then you lay your old body down, this body, into a water grave, you come up a new

creature in Christ. And that's what we'll be doing July 6th. And then from that day forward, you take communion as the body of Christ. And you remember the body and the blood, the wine and the bread. Every time you take that, you remember what Jesus did for you. So that brings me to your handout. And in your handout, you'll see that hell is not just a theological discussion decided by religious professors or propaganda pamphlet handed out by Jehovah's Witnesses, or to be accepted if you like it and denied if you don't. Hell is just as real as grace, mercy, love, and salvation, heaven, any other subject on the Bible. And when you look at your bulletin, there's the fact of hell, Romans 12:5. But I will show you whom you should fear. Fear him who, after he has killed, has power to cast into hell. Yes, I say to fear him. And so you'll see there that it's scriptural, it's settled, and it's a sure thing. And then you'll see the fright of hell, Luke 16:23. And being in the torments of hell, he lifted up his eyes and saw Abraham afar off and Lazarus in his bosom. And so you can see that there'll be the trembling argument with the devil, there'll be terror of anguish of demons, and there'll be terrible agony of the doomed. Then the next point, it says the folly of hell. And as you go through each one of these, this is a wonderful study that you can go through, and I could go through each point, but I gave it to you so that when you walk out of here, you'd have something in your hand to share with somebody else. Aside of everything that I've told you, you can also use everything that I've shared with you. I want to remind you that there are only two kinds of people in the end. Those who say to God, "Thy will be done," and those to whom God says in the end, "Thy will be done." All that will be in hell, choose it. Without that self-choice, there could be no hell. No soul that seriously and constantly desires joy will ever miss it. I love quotes from different leaders, and I like this one from John F. Kennedy. And it says, "The hottest places in hell are reserved for those who, in times of a great moral crisis, maintain their neutrality." And then this one by C.S. Lewis, if you've ever read the book Screwtape Letters, he says, "Indeed, the safest road to hell is the gradual one. The gentle, soft slope, without sudden turnings, without milestones, without signpost." And I thought, isn't that the truth? Maybe that's why God says, don't become lukewarm. I would like for you to check out in your spare time the video 23 Minutes in Hell. If you'll just go to YouTube and type in 23 Minutes in Hell, it's really, really, really good. In fact, I feel as though it does much more justice to this topic of hell than even I've done here this morning. I'd like to close with this poem. Hell, the prison house of despair. Here are some things that won't be there. No flowers will bloom on the banks of hell. No beauties of nature we love so well. No comforts of home, no music, no song. No friendship of joy will be found in the throng. No children to brighten the long, weary night. No love, nor peace, nor one ray of light. No blood-washed soul with face beaming blight. No loving smile in the region of night. No mercy, no pity, no pardon, no grace. No water, oh God, what a terrible place. The pangs of the loss no human can tell. Not one moment's ease. There's no rest in hell. Hell, the prison house of despair. Fire and brimstones are all that will be there. Here are some things in hell we know, for God in his word hath told us so. Memory, remorse, suffering and pain, weeping and wailing, but all in vain. Blasphemers, swears, haters of God, Christ's rejectors while here on earth trod. Murderers, gamblers, drunkards, and liars, we'll have their place in the lake of fire. The filthy, the vile, the cruel, and the mean, yes, more than humans on earth can tell, are torments and woes of eternal hell. We don't get good to get to God.
We get God to get good. We're all God's creation, but we are not all sons and daughters. God gives us clear direction to his house, but we don't have to go there. If the musicians will come, I'd like every person in the congregation to stand and bow your head. Father, we thank you as a loving God that you did not create hell as a place to put us, to torment us. But you created hell for Satan and for his angels. That there would be a place that you could put those that would wreak havoc and cause hell on earth. That hate you and hate us and hate all that you stand for. God, I thank you that today the reality of hell becomes a reality in our heart. And that between now and July 13th, you would use us as instruments of your peace. A clarion call, a voice from the Master that will go out and compel people while there's yet time to make their reservation for heaven. God, bring to remembrance right now the people that we love, the people that we care about, the people that don't know you. And God, let it grieve us as much as it grieves you, that when they find their place of eternity, it would be absent from you. Use us to turn that around. God, we thank you for an opportunity while it is yet day to share the gospel of Jesus Christ with those in our cardboard box. And that as the seconds begin to click by, that the reality that two people die every second and make that a reality to us. In Jesus' name, amen and amen. I'd be amiss if I didn't look across this congregation and say if there's someone that hasn't met Jesus Christ as their Lord and Savior, or that maybe has not made a public confession. You got your A done, you admit you're a sinner. Maybe you got your B done. Maybe you believe in Jesus Christ. Maybe you C, commit to live your life for him. But you've not made a public display. And you'd like to just walk up front and say, I want everybody to know today, I've renewed my commitment to Jesus Christ. I want to walk the aisle, and I am not ashamed of Jesus Christ. I want to say, that's what I want to say. If that's you, you can just come on up front. Anybody that's in here that's ever gone the ABCD has made that public confession. I remember when I walked the aisle. Anybody else remember when they walked the aisle? Raise your hand.

0: Hallelujah. See, you're not coming up for us. You're coming up for Him. I believe when somebody gives God the glory, all of heaven rejoices. Amen? Something about just standing up there going, I did that, God. I believe I receive. Amen? Can you just say, God, thank you for today. Thank you for making heaven real and hell real and giving me a choice. And I'm going to make a choice to tell others that there's a real heaven and there's a real hell. It's a bad place. It's a real place. A place of emotional suffering, physical suffering, spiritual suffering. It's a place that's eternal, but it's also a choice. In Jesus' name. Amen. Can you thank Him for saving you? Preparing a place for you in heaven. Amen. I go to prepare a place for you if it was not so. I don't know about you, but every time I read the scripture, I get something new and different out of it. And it says, I go to prepare a place for you. In my Father's house are many rooms. It said rooms. And I remember I used to think that I was going to have my own little house. But you know what? I believe we all get to live together. And we all get to have rooms. Amen? God, I thank you that when we look around this morning, will you just look around, look at some people, and say, you know what? Heaven's going to be heaven because you're there. Heaven's going to be heaven because you're there. Heaven's going to be heaven because you're there. Heaven's going to be heaven because you're there. I can't wait to get there. He's coming soon, people. We don't know how long soon is, but He's coming soon. Go help someone make a reservation. Amen? Give the Lord a hand clap. You can be excused. Have a good day. Don't forget about lifeboats tonight. Amen?
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So here is the good news, my friends. The good news. There is, therefore, now no condemnation, no punishment, no curse for all those who are in Christ Jesus. All your fears have been taken away. Instead, hope has been given. Because God, out of His great love, redeemed us on the cross. So now, my friends, no power of hell and no scheme of man

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Proclaiming the good news of our risen Savior, Jesus Christ, this is Angel 5, Hope Radio, Palau.

So here is the good news, my friends. The good news. There is, therefore, now no condemnation, no punishment, no curse for all those who are in Christ Jesus. All your fears have been taken away. Instead, hope has been given. Because God, out of His great love, redeemed us on the cross. So now, my friends, no power of hell and no scheme of man

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1: Your actions are what shows what you really believe, what you do. I always think that farmers are great because they dig in the spring and it's cold, and they clean things up when there's snow on the ground. Sometimes they even plow some the year before, and they get ready to plant seed, and they get ready to farm, trusting that God will take care of the seasons. God, I ask you tonight to break every chain and shackle and everything that keeps us from experiencing your presence, your power, and your move, Lord. God, I thank you not to get people to come to this church, but to get people to come to the kingdom. Help us be kingdom-minded people. Father, break the mold of the traditional church and let us see a Book of Acts church in the name of Jesus. That we see it how it's written in the Word. Not from tradition, not from routine, not from what our fathers did, but from the Scriptures. Father, I thank you that this will be a biblically built church, even though it has a sure foundation, that the next level of building, another story, God, I thank you can build upon the foundation another story that's written in the Bible. Another, not the story, but a story on top of the foundation, another height that's biblically built. God, I thank you that you will be allowed to purge and clean and cleanse this church. That means our hearts and our minds so that we think right, God, that we think on things that are lovely, just, and pure. Father, I thank you that you go after all the sin that easily besets us, God. That you make us clean people that can be trusted with revelation and wealth and riches. That we don't live, God, in the self-deception that we're okay. And that we don't compare ourselves to others, God, but that we compare ourselves to you. Father, I call in every wayward son and daughter that belongs in this house. In Jesus' name, I command them to come in. But I speak them to come under, God, under, that so that they can go up high. Thank you, God, that the covering that this ministry is in the days to come, in all the things that are coming on the earth, Lord, that the people will be safe because they're covered like the blood was over the door. The safety, God, that no plague will come nigh our dwelling. It wasn't Moses that kept them safe, Lord, it was the blood, but they had a Moses to listen to, God. So I thank you that they did what the Moses told them. They put the blood over their door. And they were saved and safe when evil came. Father, we pray for this nation tonight. Father, I thank you that the nation will not keep deteriorating. And if it does, Lord, it's for redemptive purposes, that you have a plan to save the nation. Father, even if you do some things, I thank you they're all for redemptive purposes, God. Father, we pray for the righteous people. Protect them, God. You've been able to protect them in anything. In the Scripture, Lord, you protected your people. I thank you that you will protect your people again. Keep the children in school this year. Keep them safe. Father, I thank you that their angels behold the face of God and no shootings will take place. God, protect our children. Keep them from harm. In the name of Jesus. Father, thank you for a desire of prayer coming back to the house. In Jesus' name, amen and amen. Thank you for praying with me there. I pray that you were in agreement. Those are all good, safe things, aren't they? Keep your kids safe. Keep you safe from plagues, calamities. Amen. Diseases. No matter how they get there. You know, after a while, you just want God to do it. You don't even care how it gets there anymore, you know. You just want to be protected, whether it's man-made or devil-made or whatever-made. Amen. How many of you are working on somebody in particular right now that you got your sights on somebody that, that God's put on your heart to work on? I'll put my hand up. Amen. Stay on it. Stay on it. There's just, you got to do it a certain way so you, Jesus is who they see. And you know how it is, they're watching your life. You got to not compromise with your life. They got to kind of see a steady, stable, sturdy person. Not a perfect person, but a sturdy, steady, and stable person that stays with God regardless of what's going on in their life. You know, I was thinking about what all I wanted to talk to you about tonight, because there's so many things. I'm wanting so much of God right now, I almost want to just talk to you about hunger. You know, America has their needs met so good, they're not hungry for that much. You know, your soul is satisfied with bread. And when you get satisfied with bread, you know, natural hunger produces a hunger for something, for God. And when you get all your needs met, you can become very passive. And this country is the most blessed nation there has ever been. There's nobody that's ever had more than we have, that I know of. I mean, not the massive population. However, there's an increase of wealth around the world, but it's still a lot of it is from borrowed. Do you realize in China, even in 1996 or 97, you know, there was almost all bicycles. You realize there's so much prosperity in around the world, they all have cars now. I mean, they all rode bikes back then. Things did change, and the world is prospering, but it still needs God, right? Amen? All those Chinese, all those people that went to China to do missionary work years ago, you know, a lot of their seeds are still in operation.
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1: Thank you, Lord. Let's turn to Matthew chapter 26. Thank you, Lord. God, give us a hunger. And it came to pass when Jesus had finished all these sayings, he said unto his disciples, you know that after 2 days is the feast of the Passover, and the Son of Man is betrayed to be crucified. Now, if I was reading that at home, you know what I'd have to do? I'd have to go see what sayings he finished. I got to go back, because if he said he finished his sayings, I got to go back. And just to touch that for a minute, it's really the signs of his coming, about being ready. It's about the virgins, talents, what you do with your time, what you do with yourself. You know, I was I was thinking about Miles Monroe. He's been gone now. Not quite a year, but he's been gone a while. And how he said the richest place in the world is the graveyard. That's what he believed. He really believed the richest place in the world was the graveyard. It's where all the unwritten books were. It's where all the businesses that were never started are. And when I say that, I was thinking of Elijah and Elisha. I've told you this before. You know, Dr. John taught us that the anointing that was on Elijah, that went to Elisha. Okay, you know how mantles get passed and anointings get passed. That because Gehazi disappointed Elijah and he went AWOL on him. How many of you know he went and took some things that weren't his and he thought he was getting away with it, and Elijah said, "My spirit went with you. Why did you do it when it wasn't time to take gifts?" That the anointing that was on Elisha that was supposed to go to Gehazi went to the grave. See, that anointing wasn't supposed to be in the grave. Now, everybody talks about the anointing being so strong it raised somebody from the dead, but that anointing was in the wrong place. It wasn't supposed to be in the grave. It was supposed to go to Gehazi, to the next generation. And I personally believe that Elisha really died of a kind of a broken heart because he invested so much in his successor and the mantle didn't get passed. Now, that is how it really works in the kingdom. You know, you realize I'm supposed to do this. I mean, I'm a product of somebody who invested 25 years into my life. And that my goal is to impart it into you and make you more productive. I realize everybody won't be the person that runs a ministry, but you will do your part of the kingdom and bring people in, and the kingdom will be expanded. You don't think about what you're going to get to do. You do it, and you get to do it, and then you teach them to do it. And you don't become a star. You become a servant when you think generationally. It's the generational thinking is one of the things that makes you a good person, because it's not all about you. It's about the next group of people. So if you don't have a vision and you're not a doer, you could sit around and you'll say things are really bad and they're not good and business is no good and nothing's happening at church. A lot can happen in church if it happens in your life.
0: 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We pray that this anointed message has been a blessing to your life. 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

0: Caesar's Dogma coming up. Shalom Aleichem. This is Jonathan Kahn, your Jewish connection, bringing the riches of your Jewish roots in Jesus. Now get your pen out as fast as you can so you don't miss out on receiving a special free gift. Actually, several free gifts coming up. In Acts 17:7, the opponents of the gospel accused the apostles or believers of going against the decrees of Caesar. But in the original language, it doesn't say decrees of Caesar. It says the dogmas or doctrines of Caesar. Strange term. Who's behind the persecution of the believers? Behind the Caesars who would have had them killed? Who's the one bringing the charges against? It's the enemy. And what's the enemy's charge against them? That they are going against the dogmas of Caesar. See, when you follow the Lord, you're going against the dogma or the doctrines of the enemy. When you follow the Lord, you're going against the law of sin and death, the dogma of sin and death. In order to follow the Lord's way, you have to go against the dogma, the traditions of the enemy. The dogma of the enemy, that includes the sin that he says you have to stay in and you have to obey, the habits, the ruts. He says you have to observe, you have to honor the way of the old life. The enemy wants you to obey his traditions. He wants you to go along with his traditions of sin and death and defeat and depression and anger and bitterness, the doctrines of the flesh, the lust, the law of lust and sin and death. That's why he charged the apostles about of being rebellious. Well, God has called you to oppose the doctrines of the enemy. So don't bow down to them any longer. Don't obey the law of that sin and that temptation and that habit. Don't give in to it. Stand strong because you only serve the only true living God. Submit yourself to the word of Messiah and the doctrines of life. Serve him only and never submit to the doctrines or dogmas of the enemy. Want more? Ask for the Doctrines of Caesar on CD. 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And you can write me direct. Just write to Hope of the World, Box 1111, Lodi, L-O-D-I, New Jersey, 07644. Hope of the World, Box 1111, Lodi, New Jersey, 07644. Till next time, this is Jonathan Kahn saying, Shalom Aleichem, peace be to you, my friend, in the name of Messiah Adon Olam, the Lord, the King of all.
1: 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We're Hope Radio. T8WH, Palau.

Hello, brothers and sisters. This is Mike Kennedy with the Living in Victory broadcast. We're going to continue our series today titled Escaping Temptations. There is a way out of every temptation we face. Amen. Even Jesus was tempted in all accounts. There's a lot of denominations, a lot of people who don't believe this, but I believe the Word of God. It is written that Jesus was. We're going to get into that. If you would join your faith with me, Heavenly Father, we come to you. We give you praise and glory for this day, for your goodness. We thank you for it, Lord. Father, we ask you for light, for revelation of your word, that we be doers of your word. Help us to see the truth. Help us to see how to resist temptation, how to come up and out and walk in victory. Father, we praise you for it and thank you for it. In the name of Jesus, amen. Turn with me to Hebrews chapter 4, verse 14. Seeing then that we have a great high priest who has passed through the heavens, Jesus, the Son of God, let us hold fast our confession. This is why we decree something. We decree it, and the word says it is established. The word says here, let us hold fast our confession. What are you decreeing? What are you saying? Our nation is destroyed. It can't come up and out. I can't stop drinking. I can't stop sleeping around, gossiping. Or are you saying, I can do all things through Christ who strengthens me, glory to God. Proverbs 18:21 says, life and death are in the power of the tongue. What comes out of your mouth establishes things in your life. Amen? What are you saying? Don't be concerned about what other people are saying. What are you saying? Amen? If you decree, I am free from sin. Jesus is my Lord and Savior. Temptation, I resist you. If you're decreeing things like that, then you have eternal life and you are building yourself up to resist sin, to defeat the sin operating in your life. It's critical that we speak forth that we are more than overcomers. Amen? Hallelujah. Continue on in Hebrews 4, verse 15. For we do not have a high priest who cannot sympathize with our weaknesses, but in all points tempted as we are, yet without sin. Right here, we've got a verse where Jesus said, I'm tempted. I've been tempted. It's his word. Amen. It's written in the word of God that Jesus was tempted in every account. The difference between him and me is he did not sin. The difference between you and the Lord Savior, Jesus Christ, is that Jesus didn't sin and you did. Amen? I'm not beating this up. We both missed it. Verse 16, let us therefore come boldly or unashamed, not arrogantly, but confidently to the throne of grace. That's the throne of God. That's where we get his ability, his mercy, his help. Goes on to say, that we may obtain. That word obtain means to take or to receive. That we may obtain mercy and find grace to help in the time of need. What's he talking about here, the time of need? He's talking about temptation. But specifically, it started out with, what are we confessing? A lot of people use this verse, let us hold fast our confession. What are we confessing? But here it's specifically talking about confession in the time of temptation. Jesus has been there. He's dealt with temptation. The New Living Translation says in verse 15, Hebrews 4:15, this high priest of ours understands our weaknesses, for he faced all the same testings we do, yet without sin. The Message Bible. The Message is not a true translation. It's a paraphrase. The Message Bible says, Now that we know what we have, Jesus, this great high priest with ready access to God. Let's not let it slip through our fingers.
We don't have a high priest who is out of touch with our reality. He's been through weakness and testing, experienced it all but the sin. What's he been through? Weakness, testing, temptation. He experienced it all, but yet he did not sin. So let's walk right up to him and get what he is so ready to give. What's he ready to give? Why would we go to him? He's ready to give his mercy, his help, amen? His ability, his grace, amen? He's ready to help us overcome temptation so that we don't fall into these bondages. You know, Satan wants us to get us in sin because sin leads to death. He wants to kill us, destroy us. He wants to destroy our relationships, our finances, our health. Amen? You know, a lot of people didn't realize when they started off with that little hit of a joint that they'd end up intravenously shooting up heroin, and that needle had AIDS in it. So if the heroin didn't kill him, the AIDS did. He doesn't show you the end of a situation. You know what I mean? You've all been there. He didn't show you that that little gambling situation would end up in you being so tempted to gamble that you lost everything. He didn't show you that temptation of going into that men's club, so-called gentlemen's club, would end up in divorce and lack and loss. He doesn't show you the end. He shows you the fun. And the Bible says that sin is fun for a season, but it ends in loss. It ends in pain, destruction. The NIV version in Hebrews chapter 2, verse 18 says, because he himself suffered being tempted, he is able to help those who are being tempted. He's able to help you and me. I've heard people say, yes, but he doesn't know the shame of the sin that we've had. So how could we go to the cross? I mean, how could we go to the throne room because we're ashamed? No, Jesus came to take that from us so that we wouldn't be ashamed. We repent, we get clean, we go boldly to the throne. Amen, like we've never done it before. The reason he can relate to the embarrassment, to the guilt, the sense of failure, even though he never sinned, is because he became sin. The word says that all sin of all mankind was poured out upon him, that he became sin for you and me. He took it upon himself to pay the price for our sins. But we have to receive him as our Lord and Savior and receive the cleansing for the sin that he bought and paid for already. He bought and paid for you. He paid for your sins, but you have to receive it. Amen? He became sin. Whenever he was on the cross, he said, my God, why have you forsaken me? He had become sin. And sin can't be in the presence of the Most High God. Can't look directly upon God. So he lost his status. He lost his favor. He lost his right standing with God. But he paid for it. He ruled and reigned and came out of hell for you and me. Glory to God. He was tempted and he passed all the tests. And because of that, he can help you. He can help me. Because of that. You know, it starts by admitting you've got a problem. Every 12-step program that I know of starts off this same way. Admitting you have a challenge. They can't help somebody that's got a drug problem, an alcohol problem, until they admit there's a problem. It starts out with confessing you've got a problem, admitting it, being truthful about it. You can defeat any wrong desire, any temptation, any stronghold in your life and live in victory with the help and grace of God, but it comes first with you admitting the truth. 1 Corinthians 10:12 says, let him who thinks he stands take heed lest he fall. If you've got so much pride that you think that you're above other people because you haven't done some of the things they've done, that's pride. Pride is the nature of Satan, the nature of the devil. It's all he is. He's pride. The Living Bible in 1 Corinthians 10:12 says, so be careful if you are thinking, oh, I would never behave like that. Let this be a warning to you, for you too may fall into sin.
You're being high-minded. You're being proudful. Amen? Everybody's been tempted in just some different ways. You may have been tempted in one area that your brother or sister around you haven't been tempted.

Because you haven't been tempted in an area. You haven't been passing tests in those areas either. You don't have a testimony in those areas. But it's also pride, and pride gets resistance. If you're getting resisted from God, you've got some problems. You need His ability. You need His grace. You need His mercy. James chapter 4, verse 6 and 7, it says, "But He gives more grace." That grace, think of as God gives His ability. He gives more of His ability, more grace. Therefore, He says, "God resists the proud, but gives grace to the humble. Therefore, submit to God, resist the devil, and the devil will flee from you." If you're having a problem, say, "I resist you." Amen. In 1 Corinthians 10:13, it says, "No temptation has overtaken you." That word overtaken, in the dictionary, it says to catch up and bypass, to come up from behind suddenly and by being a greater amount of degree. Surprisingly, you weren't in that situation by, "Ooh, it caught me off guard." No, you shouldn't have even been in that place. You shouldn't have been in a bar. You shouldn't have been talking to that person. Shouldn't have been in the store. Shouldn't have been down that aisle at the store. Amen? But whenever you're tempted, if you feed it, it gets stronger and stronger. You should have shut it down in the beginning when it was small. You know, there's oak trees all around the property where I am right now. And if there's one of the oak trees that's 3 inches tall, that's a little seedling that just sprouted, I can go up and I can pull that seedling out of the ground. But if I let it grow till it's 30 feet tall, I've got a problem. I'm not just pulling it up out of the ground. 1 Corinthians 10:13 says, "No temptation has overtaken you except such as common to man. But God is faithful, who will not allow you to be tempted beyond what you are able. But with the temptation will also make a way of escape, that you may be able to bear it." The Living Bible says, "But remember this, the wrong desires that come into your life aren't anything new and different. Many others have faced exactly the same problems before you, and no temptation is irresistible." You can trust God to keep the temptation from becoming so strong that you can't stand up against it. For He has promised this and will do what He says. He will show you how to escape temptation's power so that you can bear up patiently against it. On that oak tree, that 30-foot oak tree, you can't pull it up, but He will show you a way of escape. With the oak tree, it may be get a bulldozer and push it over, and maybe get a chainsaw and cut it down. It may take radical steps to get the sin out of your life, to get temptation from being so strong. You may have to do something to get it out radically. It's a lie to say you can't control yourself. It's a lie to say the devil made me do it. An old comedian years ago said, "The devil made me do it." And it became something that people said a lot, and they would joke about it, but it's not funny. The truth is, you chose to do it. He tempted you. He is the tempter, but you chose to do it. God's word said that He would show you a way out. He showed you a way of escape, but you didn't take it. You kept going deeper and deeper and letting that temptation get stronger and stronger and stronger rather than resisting it. When you resist the enemy, he must flee. See, God checks the enemy or puts him at a stronghold where he can't come in and overtake you beyond your way of escape. He won't let him do something to the point where you do not have a way out by trusting God. If you sinned, if you missed it, just repent. That means change. Crying all night is not repentance. Crying all night is, "Oh, woe is me." There's no faith in that. I didn't say that you wouldn't cry when you realized how off you were, the problems that you've opened up, the doors you've opened up. But repentance is change. Amen? 1 Corinthians chapter 9, verse 24, it says, "Do you not know that those who run in a race all run, but one receives the prize?" The prize is to be like the master. To hear, "Well done, good and faithful servant. Come in to the throne room." Amen.

It goes on to say in 1 Corinthians 9:24, run in such a way that you may be able to obtain it. To obtain what? The prize. Glory to God. Train with intensity. Fight with intensity. Run full bore for God. Hallelujah. Be led by His Spirit and run the race you are supposed to run righteously, resisting temptations. You know, whenever I used to drag race Harleys on the pro circuit, if I twisted the throttle just halfway and released the clutch, I've lost. No, you twist that throttle full bore, let the RPM come up, maxing out on the red line, and you pop the clutch, and man, you're on your way. That's how you're supposed to run for righteousness for God. Full bore for Him. 1 Corinthians 9:25 says, and everyone who competes for the prize is temperate in all things. Now thus, fight not as one who beats the air, but I discipline my body to obtain and bring it into subjection. My. Because we want a crown that is not perishable, doesn't rust, doesn't corrode. It's for eternity. Glory to God. Verse 26, Therefore I run thus, not with uncertainty, lest when I have preached to others, I myself should become disqualified. In other words, control your body, control your flesh. Beat it black and blue is what one translation says. Under the subjection of the Word of God. In other words, control yourself. Do what's right. Don't say, oh, I couldn't control myself. No, there's a way out. You may have to change your environment, your job, your friends. You know, whenever I was living an ungodly lifestyle, I changed all my friends. I didn't have anything in common with them. So I had to get out of that environment. Amen? You may need to turn your phone off, turn your computer off, get rid of it for a while, whatever it may take to win. Amen? Live in victory. Romans 6:6 says, knowing this, that our old man was crucified with Him, that the body of sin might be done away with, that we should no longer be slaves of sin. For he who has died has been freed from sin. You and I, we were crucified with Christ. We died with Him. But we also, as born again believers, children of God, we have been raised with Him. Hallelujah. And the Word says, he who the Son sets free is free indeed. Say, I am free from sin. I resist temptation. Glory to God. That doesn't mean you will never be tempted. You will. The truth is you just don't have to yield to it. As a born-again Christian, child of God, you've got the power of God inside you. So you no longer have to serve wrong appetites, serve wrong desires, serve your body or your unrenewed mind or past experiences. You no longer have to serve sin and be in bondage to it. Amen? You are a free man or woman in Jesus. Desire and sin do not have to define you. Desire and sin do not have to be your master. Amen? The New Living Translation in Romans 6:6 says, we know that our old sinful selves were crucified with Christ so that sin might lose its power in our lives. We are no longer slaves to sin. Glory to God. Then down in Romans 6, verse 11 says, likewise, you also reckon or count yourselves to be dead indeed to sin. Count yourselves dead to sin. You know, a dead person, a person in a coffin, is not moved by some lady that comes up with her top showing. It's dead to it. It's not moved by it. That's how you can be in every area of your life. If you're eating too much, if you're shopping too much, you can be dead to those things and not be moved by it and live in victory, not go in debt. You can choose to serve God, not choose those temptations, but you can choose not to act on them. Amen? Verse 12, therefore do not let sin reign in your mortal body or control your mortal body, that you should obey in its lust. If you were
a Christian who were never, who was never tempted, why would this need to be there? Why would it need to be in the Bible in this verse? Sin is a result of temptations that come and you choosing to yield to them. This, in Romans, Paul is writing to Christians, saints in Rome. Why would you have to tell a believer not to let sin reign if you couldn't be tempted? Because sin is whenever you get tempted and you abide in that temptation or you act on it. Lust, temptations, desires, all go hand in hand. And I'm not talking just about sexual things. Anything that you shouldn't be doing or that's not done in faith is sin. Amen? We've all been tempted. We've all made mistakes. We've all sinned. That doesn't mean you're a bad person. Doesn't mean that you're living a lifestyle of it. It means you've missed it. You've done something you shouldn't have done. Just repent, admit it, quit it, and forget it. Amen? But don't fall into the lie to say, I couldn't help it. It was just there, and the next thing I knew, I woke up next to her. No, it's not true. That's a lie. Just say the truth. Amen? Your flesh ruled you. You can resist it. You don't have to be a slave to sin. You can be free in Jesus and never fall into that ever again. Romans 6, verse 13 says, and do not present your members as instruments of unrighteousness to sin, but present yourselves to God as being alive from the dead, and your members as instruments of righteousness. Members of instruments. He's talking about all parts of your body. Yes, our minds can go in certain directions regarding this, but this is talking about all parts of our body, all parts of our livelihood, all parts of what we do and our actions. The NLT says, do not let any part of your body become an instrument of evil to serve sin. The Message Bible says, don't even let little errands that are connected with that old way of life. Don't even run little errands that are connected to your old lifestyle. Don't do things you shouldn't be doing. The Living Bible says, don't let any part of your bodies become tools of wickedness to be used for sinning, but give yourselves completely to God, every part of you, for you are back from death and you want to be tools in the hands of God to be used for His good purposes. Glory to God. Verse 14 says, for sin shall not have dominion over you. Say, I have dominion over sin. Temptation, I resist you in the name of Jesus. Get out of here. I choose to walk in righteousness. That word righteousness just means doing what's right. I choose to do what's right with my marriage, with my wife, with God, my job, with other people. I choose to do what's right with God. Amen? It goes on to say in verse 14, for sin shall not have dominion over you, for you are not under law, but under grace. You're under God's mercy, God's ability. If you repent, you're clean. Amen? You're no longer held accountable to the law because it's already been paid for. Jesus paid the price, but you have to receive it. Glory to God. Hallelujah. You know, Jesus died for you. He will cleanse you. There is no sin, nothing you have done that you cannot receive cleansing for. Don't believe those lies. Oh, you don't know what I've done. No, you don't understand the power of the blood of Jesus when He died on the cross, went to hell, paid the price for your sin and my sin. He will help you come up and out. Don't say, I can't help it. Say, Lord, help me. Get His ability, His grace, and the power of God will work in your life. You have to choose to resist it, beat your flesh, but you will come up and out of that situation and be able to walk in victory. Amen. Rule and reign with God. Live in victory with Him. Don't believe the lies of the enemy that, you've done things and God can never forgive you. It's a lie. You ask for forgiveness, He will forgive you. Ask for Jesus to be your Lord and Savior, and He will be, and your name will be in heaven as a child of God for eternity. Hallelujah.
Praise God for His goodness and His mercy. Well, this is Mike Kennedy with Living in Victory. Remember, for whatever is born of God overcomes the world. And this is the victory that has overcome the world, our faith. 1 John 5:4. You can choose to walk in victory by having faith in God, in faith in the fact that if you ask Him, He will help you come up and out. Amen. Have a blessed day.

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So here is the good news, my friends. The good news. There is, therefore, now no condemnation, no punishment, no curse for all those who are in Christ Jesus. All your fears have been taken away. Instead, hope has been given. Because God, out of His great love, redeemed us on the cross. So now, my friends, no power of hell and no scheme of man

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